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1: Our bottom line for today is this: our God loves holiness. Hear that again. Our God loves holiness. The holiness of His church, the holiness of His people. He loves when His people pursue His holiness. As we approach Haggai, think of our larger context and try to ask this question, answer this question. Why is a prophet raised up? Why does God raise up a prophet in the midst of His people over and over and over again? The reason God raises up a prophet is because He desires the holiness of His people.

0: Hi and welcome back, Live in the Light listeners. Taking time out of your day to join us, it's a big deal. We know that, and we want to say thank you for being here today and joining us for what is our deep dive into the Old Testament book of Haggai. He's a prophet. He's the voice of God to God's people. They've just gotten back to the promised land from exile, but there are problems. Pastor Robbie, our teacher, is here with me today. And Robbie, one of the problems that Haggai speaks out against is a pollution of sorts.
1: Yeah, this is a really unique text. I mean, it's one of those texts that I remember you have to kind of read and reread and try to understand, like, what is happening? I love God's word so much, but, you know, God's word wasn't written in a sense for us just to get it always in the first try. Like, it's meant to be worked at, meant to be studied. And this is one of these texts today. So I hope that will pique your curiosity. I hope you will be willing to listen and study yourself to gain what he has. But at the end of the day, the whole bottom line for this passage is the Lord wants the purity of our worship. It's amazing how much holiness, how important holiness is to God. And Craig, I think you agree, like in our day, holiness in many ways is a lost art, right? Like we're taking the Lord at times so casually. We are missing out on the massive amount of imperatives all throughout Scripture based on the grace and the gospel that we are to then, because of what he's done for us, we are to become more like Jesus Christ. I mean, that's the call of our lives. And Haggai is going to kind of give us a preview from the Old Testament of how much this matters to the Lord. So bottom line is really question is this day. Is our worship pure or is our worship impure? Is our worship pursuing purity? Is our worship polluted? And is it defiled? Well, the answer to that question is a very, very big deal to God. And so we pray we will lean in a little bit and we will say with vulnerability and transparency and maybe appropriately with repentance and say, Lord, my worship needs to be more pure. So excited for what Haggai has to say to us today.
0: Awesome. All right. Well, let's dive right in. Haggai chapter 2. We're at verse 10 with a message entitled Pollution or Purity.
2: Please open your Bibles to Haggai chapter 2. And as you're doing that, Haggai chapter 2, if you're visiting, you can hopefully find that in the table of contents of someone beside you. One of the last books in the Old Testament. Here's our sermon title today. It's this. Ready? Pollution or purity? Pollution or purity? That's a question. Pollution or purity? If you were asked that question, would you rather have a life of pollution or purity? The answer's obvious, isn't it? The answer's obvious. Well, obviously, I want purity. But here, listen carefully. The human heart so often says otherwise. The human heart, given the chance of purity in Christ or pollution of the world, it's incredible and astounding how often the human heart will choose pollution and the world over purity in Christ. Let me just say this, man. How often hearts in this room will also choose pollution over purity. Yeah, we'll say the right things, but we go and live a life that is in the opposite direction. God speaks to us about that today. God addresses us in love today. Our bottom line for today is this. Our God loves holiness. Hear that again. Our God loves holiness. The holiness of his church, the holiness of his people. He loves when his people pursue his holiness. As we approach Haggai, think of our larger context and try to ask this question, answer this question. Why is a prophet raised up? Why does God raise up a prophet in the midst of his people over and over and over again? The reason God raises up a prophet is because he desires the holiness of his people. He raises up a prophet to come in and call his people to holiness. Think, why has God designed and set up his church with the primacy? The central thing we do is the preaching of God's word. Why has it been that way since the church began? Why has God designed it? Because in the end, it's the holiness of his people that comes through the proclamation and the preaching and the obedience to his word. You cannot be saved apart from hearing the word of Christ. And salvation occurs from preaching, and then sanctification must occur as well if salvation is real. That comes through the primacy of the preaching of God and those who are faithful to proclaim the glory and the goodness of God. This is why Jesus prayed in the greatest prayer ever prayed to his Father. Father, sanctify them. Make them holy. Set them apart, Father. set them apart in your truth. And he says, for your word is truth. So here is Haggai raised up by God with a passion in his heart and a boldness on his lips. And the fourth sermon that Haggai gives, he's asking the question to God's people. He's like, listen, is there pollution or is there purity in your midst? Let's just ask ourselves that question right now. As we walked in here today, in all seriousness before a God who sees all things, when you walked in here today, when I walked in here today, is our worship sincere or is it defiled? Is our worship sincere or have we come in defiled by the way we have lived the last several days? This is the heart of what God is going for with his people in Haggai chapter 2. And Haggai approaches them by asking the priests, the experts of the law, he asks them two questions. And he wants to ask the question as they give the answer, they will instruct themselves of what is right and even what is wrong within their lives. Let's take a look at Haggai chapter 2, verse 10. Work, Lord, work in our midst, work in our midst. Speak to your people, beg you. On the 24th day of the ninth month, December 18th, 520 BC, in the second year of Darius, the word of the Lord came by Haggai, the prophet. Here we go. Thus says the Lord of hosts, ask the priest about the law. If someone carries holy meat in the fold of his garment and touches with his fold bread or stew or wine or oil or any kind of food, does it become holy? And the priest knew the answer. They said, no. Then Haggai said, how about another question? If someone who is unclean by contact with a dead body touches any of these, does it become unclean? The priest again, they answered, they knew the law. They said, it does become unclean. Here's the point right here. Then Haggai answered and said, so it is with this people and with this nation before me, declares the Lord. And listen to this. And so with every work of their hands and what they offer there is unclean. So I had to read and reread this passage probably 20 times this week to try to get some understanding of what exactly the clarity of what was happening. I mean, so often with God's word, it's simple, it's clear, and yet it does require hard work by God's design. But be sure of this, the priests in Haggai's day, they wouldn't need to be asked twice because of how familiar they were with the context of what Haggai was asking them. So we want to be helped by the clarity of what's happening here, and we're going to be helped by the clarity of point number one. Point number one is this, pollution leads to impurity. Pollution leads to impurity. If you look at verse 11, the Lord asked Haggai to ask them two questions again regarding their expertise. The first question deals with holiness. The second question deals with pollution or impurity. In verse 12, here we learn that an animal flesh was made holy by the ritual sacrifices done by the priests. So what would happen is if a portion of the sacrifice were carried by a priest in the fold of his robe, then his robe would be made holy by the contact of the holy flesh. However, what we learn here is holiness was not transferable beyond that. The meat touches the robe, but the robe touches something else. That doesn't make those other things holy. That's the explanation in verse 12. Look at verse 12. If the garment touches bread, stew, wine, or oil, they do not become holy. What's the conclusion that God is saying through Haggai to God's people? It's this. Holiness is not ultimately transferable. But then look in verse 13. Another question is asked. A question about a person who comes in contact with a dead body. Does a person become defiled by touching a dead body? The answer in Levitical law is obvious. Yes, that person does become defiled. In fact, in Numbers 19, verse 22, it says, anyone who touches a dead body will be unclean. So some of us right now, we're a little confused. What's the point of all this? Where's the Lord going with this through Haggai? Here's the principle we want to get from God's word. And it's a principle, again, coming from this Old Testament passage. It's this. Defilement or impurity is much more contagious than holiness. I'll say it again. defilement or impurity is much more contagious than holiness. You can put it another way theologically, the overarching point, holiness is not transferable. Listen. Impurity

always dirty shoes making a clean carpet dirty. Get it? But what's the greater point the Lord is making now? It's found in verse 14. So it is with this people and with this nation before me, declares the Lord. And so it is with every work of their hands. What they offer there is unclean. Let me put this as simply as I can. The people are polluted, and therefore their worship is polluted. They are impure. Notice in verse 14, with every work of their hands is unclean, meaning their sacrifices, meaning their temple work, meaning even their agricultural work is deemed unclean. Here's how one commentator, Michael Steady, puts it this way, explaining it. He says, there is no way unclean offerings offered in an unclean temple could cleanse an unclean people. Their hearts are impure. Their worship is impure. Their work is impure. There's so much application here. I want to point out a few points from this right now, and they'll be on the screen for you. Number one, we learned this. Listen, holiness is not transferable. What do we mean by that? Your grandparents cannot save you. Your parents cannot save you. Your friend's faith cannot save you. Christian schools cannot save you. Baptism will not make you holy. Church membership cannot save you. The only person who can save us is Jesus Christ and his righteousness and his holiness. We can't do something and earn holiness by stuff that we do or attending something or showing up to church or whatever it might be. Holiness, we're not rubbing up close to someone else in our lives and holiness is transferred. That's not the way it works. Secondly, God cares deeply about pure hearts. He cares so deeply about pure hearts. Why? Right here, why? Because evil is contagious. Think of the example of in Joshua chapter 7 of the sin of Achan. Achan sins and all of God's people suffer. And the phrase that has resulted from that biblical story is this. There's sin in the camp. There's sin in the camp. And when there's sin in the camp, all the people become defiled with the consequences of what's occurring within that sin. Think of how devastating that principle is for the church. Think of how devastating is that principle for the family. Think of how serious that is again, how God takes the holiness of his people as we come in and we say we're worshiping God, but at the very same times, our hearts and lives are totally defiled in blatant and grievous sin. The Holy Spirit cares about this so much. The people who dare to come to church with blatant sin covering their lives and they dare to receive the Lord's Supper as they profane communion, because their lives, I'm not talking about sin you're broken over. I'm talking about you're sitting and you don't give a rip. And you're adulterous and you're profane and you are just living out this sin you know is wrong before God. And you dare to come in before a holy God and take his Lord, take his supper before him. That is serious to the Lord. That cannot keep happening. Holiness matters to the Lord. You know, one of the great graces that the Holy Spirit could do for us today is to shine his light on the sin, to shine his light on the sin that contaminates this body right now here, to shine his light on the sin that contaminates marriages and families. And some of you right now, you want to leave. You want to leave and you can leave, but you will be missing out because God loves us so much. He doesn't let us stay within our sin. And the holiness of God is so important to him. This isn't about us gathering to make ourselves feel better about ourselves. This is us understanding we serve a holy God and we are to love him with everything we have and to see our lives and reality and sin for what it is. That's the message of the Bible. Our God is a consuming fire. He is not to be trifled with. He is awesome and gracious and loving and holy and so merciful in all these things. And one of the ways he proves that to us is by revealing to us that which must change. Because he won't let us stay in our sin day after day and week after week and month after month. One of the great graces the Holy Spirit could do for us as a church today is to shine his light on what sin exists right now in this church. Do it, Lord. Please, God, do it in your loving kindness. Lead us to repentance. You know, I think about

0: the impurity within our lives. I think about the seasons we go through as a church. I think about the casualness of our worship. I just think we stroll in and we got all these things happening in our lives. We're so concerned about all these other areas. The casuals, God is one compartment among 25 in our lives. It's just true. It's just true for so many. It's true. It's just another item to be checked off in our lives. We're filled with self-indulgence and self-obsession. And we walk in here, we're so casual, not even having a clue of how holy and awesome he is. God, we repent. I think of the arrogance of our idolatry. The arrogance of how we live our lives. We say one thing, we spout off our Christianese, but the other side, man, our lives are totally living an opposite of what we say over here, what we do over here. It's arrogance. And it grieves the Lord. I consider the smugness in our offering. Smug. Building our palaces for ourselves, accumulating so much earthly treasure for ourselves. So concerned. The smugness in our wealth. So many of us are so proud in our wealth. We love our wealth more than Christ. We live for our wealth. We worship our wealth. We find security in our wealth. All our eggs are in the basket of our earthly wealth. At the same time, we say we love Christ. We don't when we do that. And God says, because I love you, I lead you to repentance. Stop being so smug in your wealth. Proud people that we are, all of us. Pride in our prayerlessness. We don't pray. We don't pray at home. We don't pray to God. We offer a little token here and there. What is that? The pride. Say it for what it is. The pride of our prayerlessness. God, we repent. This is why we must guard our hearts. Proverbs 4:23, listen carefully. Proverbs 4:23 says, keep your heart with all vigilance. Guard your heart, guard your heart, guard your heart, church, with all vigilance. Why? For from it flow the springs of life. You see that? Guard your heart, because your heart is the spring, is the well of water that serves the community. If the well becomes polluted, the whole community becomes polluted. If the heart becomes polluted, the whole life becomes polluted. What social media platform is desecrating your heart right now? What social media platform is desecrating your heart right now? What relationship is defiling your heart? Like right now, what relationship that you are currently in is defiling your heart before God? What habit is destroying your heart? What hobby is distracting your heart? What deception is damaging your heart? Just make no mistake about it today. Lord, help us. Make no mistake about it. God is so gracious, unspeakably gracious, unlimited in grace. Listen, but no, make no mistake about it. Sin is serious. Sin is serious. You say, well, this is old covenant Haggai 2 stuff under the law. Well, let's go to the New Testament for a second. Let's look at 2 Timothy chapter 2. This is for new covenant believers right now. Let everyone who names the name of the Lord depart from iniquity. I name the name of the Lord. I live in sin. That's not good. There's something seriously wrong with that. I name the name of the Lord. I come to church. I do my thing, but I'm living a totally different life and I'm loving my sin. That is not compatible with a true Christ follower. We name Christ, we depart from iniquity. And notice the outcome. Therefore, if anyone, look at how much this relies to Haggai right here. Therefore, if anyone cleanses himself from what is dishonorable, he will be a vessel for honorable use. Cleanses himself in repentance to the Lord, to be cleansed of sin and seeking the holiness of God with his or her life. And then when they are cleansed, they are set apart. They are useful to the master of the house. They are ready for good works. They are ready to be used for the Lord. When we fail to cleanse ourselves, we are dishonorable. We are not ready. We are not useful. We are not set apart holy to God. God loves holiness so much. We must cleanse ourselves. We must cleanse ourselves. What have we brought in with us today? Like here right now. What have we brought in with us today? Some of us have brought in deep, sinful anger. We're so angry, we've hurt others. Some of us right now in this place, we have brought in with us adultery. Adultery exists right now here. In Jesus' name, repent. Repent before a holy God, that he might shine his light in every aspect of our lives, Others have brought in here today addiction. Addiction that is killing us. Addiction that is leading us astray. Addiction that is overcoming our desires and affections and ruining our love for Christ. Please let us admit that a lot of us have brought in today apathy. Apathy. You know what? Obviously, I'm taking this seriously. Obviously, God's been working in my heart. Obviously, there's been a longing and a desire for the Lord to reveal. I'm saying, God, show me my sin, Lord. Show me my sin. I want to see it. I don't see it clearly enough right now. God, show me. Show me what I need to see. I'm not afraid of that. In fact, I love it. I don't feel condemned at all. This message right now, I mean, if you're feeling condemnation, that's not of the Holy Spirit. I want to feel conviction. The more conviction I feel, the more loved I feel by Christ. This is so important and so necessary. I think one of the overarching sins of this church right now, and I will speak prophetically, and you can decide whether you believe it's right or wrong. You got to test everything that's said. But I believe across this church right now, one of the main sins that we face as a body is we have not loved God with our whole hearts. He is one of many things, as we said. I really believe that. We have said the right things. We nod our heads. We play the game, but we have not loved God with our whole hearts. And the greatest commandment in the Bible is to love God with all our hearts. So God, on behalf of whatever I am right here, we repent. Repent of that, Lord, in my life. Figure out how to play the game in such a way I can put the right pieces in the right places to satisfy the people around me and you try to satisfy you. Yet all the while I'm playing a game, you know very well what's going on. So easy to settle for 6.5 out of 10. So most of the church is doing it. Hardly anyone's going to challenge you in this. Hardly any movement of God right now is going to walk around and try to speak and let your sin be. They want to just make yourself feel better wherever you are. Hardly anyone's going to be doing this. It's so easy to settle. So I feel it every day to you. I feel it every day. But the Lord wants more of us because the Lord loves us. Because the Lord loves us. Pollution leads to impurity. And secondly, contamination leads to consequences. Look at verse 15 now. Now then consider from this day onward, look what the Lord's doing now. He's like, I want you to pay attention here. Before stone was placed upon stone in the temple, before the work of the temple restarted, listen to what he says. He says, how did you do? How did you fare? How did it make out with you? He says, when one came to a heap of 20 measures, there were but 10. You got 50% return on what you were expecting. When one came to the wine vat to draw 50 measures, there were about 20. You got 40% of what you were expecting to get. And why was that? Look at verse 17. I struck you. And all the products of your toil and blight with mildew and with hail. And notice God's heart here. Yet you did not turn to me. See what God wants there? You did not turn to me, declares the Lord. This is fascinating. Consider from this day onward. You know what God's saying right there? He's like this. Don't miss the lesson right now. Pick up what the Holy Spirit's putting down. Live differently in light of what you're learning here. Proverbs 4:7, the beginning of wisdom is this. Get wisdom. Like right now, get wisdom. God's giving us wisdom. He's showing us what we need. Do not hear it and just disregard. Don't do that. God's speaking so powerfully this weekend. Don't be a fool. Receive it from God himself. The question is asked, how did it go before the temple work restarted again? How did it go with your farming? How did it go with your production? How did it go with your returns? And the answer was, it didn't go well at all. It was bad. The examples of the returns again, 50% and 40%. And notice why this happened. It wasn't because of bad farming techniques. It wasn't because of human mismanagement. It wasn't because of poor stock market timing. It wasn't because of bad luck. It was because the Lord had struck them with covenant curses. You see the mention of blight and mildew in these verses? That's a direct quote from Deuteronomy 28. This is part of the promised curses due to disobedience upon God's people. And listen, what do we know about the promised curses of disobedience? They were designed by God to cause his people to return to him. That's why in verse 17, yet you did not turn, you did not repent to me, declares the Lord. Quick application here. Notice this. God's discipline doesn't guarantee that hearts will return. God's discipline is designed even today that we would return to him, but it doesn't guarantee that hearts will return to him. Over the years of ministry, I have seen with a sorrow-filled heart and a holy frustration and holy anger at times, and with a tremendous, and I have seen stubborn hearts fight against the discipline of God again and again and again and again. They will not bow their head. They will not bow their knee. They will not give in. They will fight and they will fight and they will fight and they will fight against the will of God upon their lives. I tell you, be very, very, very careful. Proverbs 29, verse 1. Look at, he who is often reproved, yet stiffens his neck, will suddenly be broken beyond healing. The obstinance, the stiffened neck, the heart of stone. Who's here right now? Who's here right now? You have resisted and resisted and resisted and hardened your heart and been so stubborn and obstinate and rebellious over and over and over again. The issue is standing before you as clear as day right now. The situation you need to repent of is right there in front of you, and the choice again. And the Lord is pressing in with love and grace and gentleness and the promise of forgiveness, but it must require our part to say, God, I have sinned against you. I beg you, do not resist the Holy Spirit.
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What can I say when every day's a perfect picture of your grace? What can I say? 'Cause I really love it. Yeah, I love it. You may.

0: A warm welcome to our program, Prophecy for Today, where we study biblical prophecy and its application to our daily life. It's a wonderful day to worship God. I'm William Steves. Let's pray. Dear Heavenly Father, thank you that you are a sympathetic God. Thank you that, through the work of Christ, you know the burdens and struggles we face, and you have offered us a place we can come to rest our weary shoulders. Thank you that your yoke is easy and your burden is light. Help us to rest in you. And it's in Jesus' name I pray. Amen.
1: By a crowd of worshipers.

0: Many people describe themselves as spiritual, but how can we know whether a spiritual claim is genuine? The Apostle John wrote that it is possible to know that we possess eternal life. He points us not merely to what people say, but to what they believe and how they live. He also points out that there is only one remedy for guilt and sin. Listen to it. The blood of Jesus Christ, God's Son, cleanses us from all sin. No amount of religious activity, even if it is sincere, will take away one of our sins. A person can have a show of outward religion without an inward relationship with God. Join us today as we consider the evidence that reveals whether a person really does possess eternal life.
1: Some people purport to be a spiritual teacher, but they don't actually know God. They don't have eternal life. So you do need to be careful. You need to watch out for that sometimes. That's actually why 1 John was written. He has written this letter because there were some false teachers that were deceiving the Christians. And so he says the way you can tell if somebody was true or if they were false, he gives them three tests. The test of belief. What do they believe about Jesus Christ? That's the most important thing. Do they believe that he is the eternal Son of God, who has taken on real human flesh, was sent on a mission to save us from our sins by his death? What do they believe about Jesus? Secondly, the test of brotherhood. Do they love the brothers and sisters in the family of God? Or are they in it for themselves? Are they just trying to make money? And thirdly, the test of their behavior. Do they live like a Christian or do they not? Now, that doesn't mean, when I say do they live like a Christian, that doesn't mean that Christians are perfect people. We're not. The only perfect person is God, his Son, the Lord Jesus. And the rest of us sometimes behave wrongly. What do we do when we feel bad about how we've behaved? What do we do with a guilty conscience? That's what I want you to think about. What do we do with a guilty conscience? Well, let's read in the Bible now in 1 John chapter 1, verses 5 and 7. This then is the message which we have heard of him and declare unto you, that God is light and in him is no darkness at all. If we say that we have fellowship with him and walk in darkness, we lie and do not the truth. But if we walk in the light as he is in the light, we have fellowship one with another, and the blood of Jesus Christ, his Son, cleanses us from all sin. The blood of Jesus Christ, God's Son, cleanses us from all sin. Some of you are likely familiar with the name Kim Kardashian. I don't know a whole lot about the Kardashians, but I know that they are very famous, and I know that they're very wealthy. And I know that back in 2016, Kim Kardashian was in Paris for Paris Fashion Week. And one night, in the middle of the night, as she was back in her luxury apartment, a group of men, they were all older men, they were known as the grandpa robbers, and these older men broke into her apartment, held a gun to her head, tied her up in the bathroom, and stole her jewelry. How much do you think her jewelry was worth that she had with her on holiday in Paris? $10 million worth. I don't know how much you travel with, but $10 million worth of jewelry, including a $4 million engagement ring. That's what they were after. They took it from her and left her tied up in the bathroom. She was set free later. But the thieves were a little bit clumsy. They made some mistakes, and so they got caught 3 months later. One of the men, his name was Yunus Abbas, 62 years old. He was just about to go into robber's retirement. This was going to be his last heist, but he got caught. And he admitted his guilt. His trial started today. It took a little while to prosecute them. His trial started today. Here's what caught my attention. He doesn't know how it's going to pan out. He says, on the last day of the trial, I will bring a duffel bag with my belongings in it because he expects to be sentenced to jail. And this is what he said. The problem with the past is that it sticks with you as long as you live. The problem with the past is that it sticks with you as long as you live. Well, if I was to sit down with Mr. Abbas, I would like to tell him two things. Bad news and good news. Mr. Abbas, the bad news is that the past can actually stick with you longer than you live. Because if you die in your sins without having trusted Christ, then you experience that hell, that eternal judgment for your sins. And, well, I'm sure there's many bad things about hell, but I think one of the bad things is that that feeling of guilt will never be erased. It can stick with you longer than you live. But Mr. Abbas, there's good news. The good news is that the past does not have to stick with you as long as you live. That's the great thing about the gospel. The past doesn't have to stick with you as long as you live, because the grace of the gospel says that you can be forgiven of all of your sins. Your past can be forgiven. Your guilt can be cleansed by God in heaven. You can be given it's like a new heart, the Bible says, and the guilty conscience can be cleared. That's the great thing about the gospel. A guilty conscience can be cleared. The past doesn't need to stick with you, doesn't need to define you forever. When you receive God's salvation, you become a new creation in Christ, and all of your sins can be forgiven, every single one of them, because the Bible says the blood of Jesus Christ, God's Son, cleanses us from all sin. What a gospel. What a death that the Lord Jesus died, that he can cleanse me of all my sin. That's good news. Because we all have done things that we should feel guilty about. We all have things in our past that we aren't proud of. And whenever I say things like this, there's one particular scene that comes to my mind that still weighs on me a little bit, honestly, even though I know God has forgiven me. There's something I did as a 10-year-old boy that bothers me still, because I'm never going to meet the man again that I did a not very nice thing to. Wasn't a horrible thing in a sense. I was just joining a little pack of bullies and picking on this man and throwing his frisbee into the dark for no reason. If I had challenged him one-on-one, he would have beat me to a pulp, but I just kind of joined in with a group and took advantage of that. Something in my past that I'm not proud of. The preachers are not different from you in that regard. We all have sins. The Bible says there's no difference between you and me. We're all the same in this regard, because we've all sinned and come short of the glory of God. And if we do something wrong, we should feel bad about it. If I do something bad, I should feel bad. Guilt is when we've done something wrong, but then there's also the guilty feeling, like a conscience, right? You know what your conscience is? It's like that little voice inside of you. And when you've done something wrong, it just makes you feel a little bit uncomfortable. Living with a guilty conscience is an uncomfortable thing. In one of our previous homes, we used to have a wood stove. Of course, when our children were very young, we taught them that they're not to be too close to the stove. One of my boys now, he's young, but he's happy he can get the fire going for me when I'm away. That's great. But years ago, One of our children was very young, and we told him, don't touch the stove. And he would see me make the fire, and he'd see me when I just get the fire going. I'd open the door a crack just to help get the air flowing. Later, I'd close it up. Don't touch the door of the stove. But sometimes he would go downstairs, and he would open the door of the stove. He loved to do that. And about 10 seconds after he did that, he would rush upstairs to tell me the door on the stove is open, as if he's doing me a favor. But it's because he's got this guilty conscience. It didn't feel right. He knew that he had done something wrong. That was good of God to make us that way, by the way. That we have this conscience. And every sign we feel guilty, listen, whether you are a born-again Christian or whether you are still in your sins, every time we feel guilty, that guilt is meant to drive us into the presence of God and find mercy. God wants to forgive us of our sins. He doesn't want you to stay with a guilty conscience. That's a horrible way to live. He wants to free you from that. Wonderful to live knowing that I'm right with God. Every sin that we commit is ultimately against God. All sin is against God. If you rob somebody of $10 million worth of jewelry, you have sinned against God. If you have hateful, violent thoughts about someone, you never tell anyone, but that's a sin against God. Maybe you've got very lustful thoughts about a woman, and she doesn't even know about it. You sort of take advantage of her in your mind. You've sinned against God. When you've deceived someone and told a lie to them, you have sinned against God. All sin is against God, and we're accountable to God. And God has made us with that conscience so that when we feel that guilt, we'll come to God. Because God tells us the blood of Jesus Christ, his Son, cleanses us of all sin. We're made to come to God because God is the one who can forgive that sin. And living with a guilty conscience is not the way to live. People try all sorts of things to try and get rid of that. It was once a very common thing in the experience of many to go and confess their sins to a priest, to a man. But that man doesn't actually have the authority to forgive their sins. For many, that's just a forgotten part of their culture anyway. People look past the church. Now, where can they look now to get this sin off their conscience? A few years ago, this was even in the pre-internet era, really, there was an organization in California that started an apology sound-off line. And if you felt bad about something, you could call this number and there'd be a pre-recorded, very kind, welcoming message. You'd hear that for a moment, and then for $1.35 a minute, you could pay to make your apology or

0: I'm so sorry. I wish I could bring them back. Other people would call in to say that they've cheated on their spouses and they feel awful about it. They have this feeling and they want to unload it, but they're scared to face it. And somebody asked the organization behind that, they said, don't you feel, is this a bad sign for society that people are calling for fast food therapy on a faceless phone line instead of talking to a person? And she said, well, what's better? What's better, talking to a voicemail or having no one to talk to? Well, I'd like to tell you that there's someone you can talk to. There's someone you can come to with your sin and with your guilt. When I recognized my guilt, that was the first night that I really cried to God to save me.
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1: Now, let's return as Mr. Cain concludes his message.
0: If you had asked me a year before that, a month before that, Matthew, are you a sinner? I would say yes, but it didn't really register in my mind. But that night, it really hit me that I was the problem, that I was going to hell for my sins, and I was, it did bother me, and I said, yes, I know I'm a sinner, but everybody's a sinner. My problem wasn't that everybody was a sinner. My problem was that I was a sinner. And the thought came to me that sinners are going to be in hell for their sins. And that's where sinners are going to be. But the problem for me that night was not that sinners were going to be in hell. It's that I was going to be in hell. That was my problem, my sins, my guilt. You see, that's who God has mercy for, is guilty sinners. That was the night I received his salvation, because the Lord Jesus has died for guilty sinners. You don't need to be afraid to come to the Lord Jesus with your sin. You don't need to think that the Lord Jesus is going to be scared off by your sin. He's not intimidated by it. He doesn't look at you and say, what am I going to do with all these sins? No, he has an answer for all these sins. Yeah. I think we read it, didn't we? The blood of Jesus Christ, God's Son, cleanses us from all sin. All sin. The reason that people called that phone line is because that just shows that we need grace. We need forgiveness. But God is the one who gives it. It's a liberating thing to be forgiven of God. It's wonderful to know I'm not going to be in hell. It's wonderful to know God has cleared my conscience. Wonderful to know he's forgiven all my sins and I'm right with God. And I have that freedom now to live because I know I am right with my maker, God. Because God has answered for my sins in the death of the Lord Jesus. The blood of Jesus Christ, his Son, cleanses us from all sin. What about you? Do you still have a lot of guilt about your sin? Or have you found forgiveness in the blood and grace of the Lord Jesus? It's good to be honest. This same chapter says that if we say we haven't sinned, we're deceiving ourselves. If we say we don't have sin, we're calling God a liar. I'll be honest. I do have sins. I am guilty. But accept what God has told us about his Son.

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0: Hi and welcome back, Live in the Light listeners. Taking time out of your day to join us, it's a big deal. We know that, and we want to say thank you for being here today and joining us for what is our deep dive into the Old Testament book of Haggai. He's a prophet. He's the voice of God to God's people. They've just gotten back to the promised land from exile, but there are problems. Pastor Robbie, our teacher, is here with me today. And Robbie, one of the problems that Haggai speaks out against is a pollution of sorts.
1: Yeah, this is a really unique text. I mean, it's one of those texts that I remember you had to kind of read and reread and try to understand, like, what is happening? I love God's word so much, but, you know, God's word wasn't written in a sense for us just to get it always in the first try. Like, it's meant to be worked at, meant to be studied. And this is one of these texts today. So I hope that will pique your curiosity. I hope you will be willing to listen and study yourself to gain what he has. But at the end of the day, the whole bottom line for this passage is the Lord wants the purity of our worship. It's amazing how much holiness, how important holiness is to God. And Craig, I think you agree, like in our day, holiness in many ways is a lost art, right? Like we're taking the Lord at times so casually. We are missing out on the massive amount of imperatives all throughout Scripture based on the grace and the gospel that we are to then, because of what he's done for us, we are to become more like Jesus Christ. I mean, that's the call of our lives. And Haggai is going to kind of give us a preview from the Old Testament of how much this matters to the Lord. So bottom line is really question is this today. Is our worship pure or is our worship impure? Is our worship pursuing purity? Is our worship polluted? And is it defiled? Well, the answer to that question is a very, very big deal to God. And so we pray we will lean in a little bit and we will say with vulnerability and transparency and maybe appropriately with repentance and say, Lord, my worship needs to be more pure. So excited for what Haggai has to say to us today.
0: Awesome. All right. Well, let's dive right in. Haggai chapter 2, we're at verse 10 with a message entitled Pollution or Purity.
2: Please open your Bibles to Haggai chapter 2. And as you're doing that, Haggai chapter 2, if you're visiting, you can hopefully find that in the table of contents of someone beside you. One of the last books in the Old Testament. Here's our sermon title today. It's this. Ready? Pollution or Purity? Pollution or Purity? That's a question. Pollution or purity? If you were asked that question, would you rather have a life of pollution or purity? The answer's obvious, isn't it? The answer's obvious. Well, obviously, I want purity. But here, listen carefully. The human heart so often says otherwise. The human heart, given the chance of purity in Christ or pollution of the world, it's incredible and astounding how often the human heart will choose pollution and the world over purity in Christ. Let me just say this, man. How often hearts in this room will also choose pollution over purity? Yeah, we'll say the right things, but we go and live a life that is in the opposite direction. God speaks to us about that today. God addresses us in love today. Our bottom line for today is this. Our God loves holiness. Hear that again. Our God loves holiness. The holiness of his church, the holiness of his people. He loves when his people pursue his holiness. As we approach Haggai, think of our larger context and try to ask this question, answer this question. Why is a prophet raised up? Why does God raise up a prophet in the midst of his people over and over and over again? The reason God raises up a prophet is because he desires the holiness of his people. He raises up a prophet to come in and call his people to holiness. Think, why has God designed and set up his church with the primacy? The central thing we do is the preaching of God's word. Why has it been that way since the church began? Why has God designed it? Because in the end, it's the holiness of his people that comes through the proclamation and the preaching and the obedience to his word. You cannot be saved apart from hearing the word of Christ. And salvation occurs from preaching, and then sanctification must occur as well if salvation is real. That comes through the primacy of the preaching of God and those who are faithful to proclaim the glory and the goodness of God. This is why Jesus prayed in the greatest prayer ever prayed to his Father. Father, sanctify them. Make them holy. Set them apart, Father. Set them apart in your truth. And he says, for your word is truth. So here is Haggai raised up by God with a passion in his heart and a boldness on his lips. And the fourth sermon that Haggai gives, he's asking the question to God's people. He's like, listen, is there pollution or is there purity in your midst? Let's just ask ourselves that question right now. As we walked in here today, in all seriousness before a God who sees all things, when you walked in here today, when I walked in here today, is our worship sincere or is it defiled? Is our worship sincere or have we come in defiled by the way we have lived the last several days? This is the heart of what God is going for with his people in Haggai chapter 2. And Haggai approaches them by asking the priests, the experts of the law, he asks them two questions. And he wants to ask the question as they give the answer, they will instruct themselves of what is right and even what is wrong within their lives. Let's take a look at Haggai chapter 2, verse 10. Work, Lord, work in our midst, work in our midst. Speak to your people, beg you. On the 24th day of the ninth month, December 18th, 520 BC, in the second year of Darius, the word of the Lord came by Haggai, the prophet. Here we go. Thus says the Lord of hosts, ask the priest about the law. If someone carries holy meat in the fold of his garment and touches with his fold bread or stew or wine or oil or any kind of food, does it become holy? And the priest knew the answer. They said, no. Then Haggai said, how about another question? If someone who is unclean by contact with a dead body touches any of these, does it become unclean? The priest again, they answered, they knew the law. They said, it does become unclean. Here's the point right here. Then Haggai answered and said, so it is with this people and with this nation before me, declares the Lord. And listen to this. And so with every work of their hands, and what they offer there is unclean. So I had to read and reread this passage probably 20 times this week to try to get some understanding of what exactly the clarity of what was happening. I mean, so often with God's word, it's simple, it's clear, and yet it does require hard work by God's design. But be sure of this, the priests in Haggai's day, they wouldn't need to be asked twice because of how familiar they were with the context of what Haggai was asking them. So we want to be helped by the clarity of what's happening here, and we're going to be helped by the clarity of point number one. Point number one is this, pollution leads to impurity. Pollution leads to impurity. If you look at verse 11, the Lord asked Haggai to ask them two questions again regarding their expertise. The first question deals with holiness. The second question deals with pollution or impurity. In verse 12, here we learn that an animal flesh was made holy by the ritual sacrifices done by the priests. So what would happen is if a portion of the sacrifice were carried by a priest in the fold of his robe, then his robe would be made holy by the contact of the holy flesh. However, what we learn here is holiness was not transferable beyond that. The meat touches the robe, but if the robe touches something else, that doesn't make those other things holy. That's the explanation in verse 12. Look at verse 12. If the garment touches bread, stew, wine, or oil, they do not become holy. What's the conclusion that God is saying through Haggai to God's people? It's this. Holiness is not ultimately transferable. But then look in verse 13. Another question is asked. A question about a person who comes in contact with a dead body. Does a person become defiled by touching a dead body? The answer in Levitical law is obvious. Yes, that person does become defiled. In fact, in Numbers 19, verse 22, it says, anyone who touches a dead body will be unclean. So some of us right now, we're a little confused. What's the point of all this? Where's the Lord going with this through Haggai? Here's the principle we want to get from God's word. And it's a principle, again, coming from this Old Testament passage. It's this. Defilement or impurity is much more contagious than holiness. I'll say it again. defilement or impurity is much more contagious than holiness. You can put it another way theologically, the overarching point, holiness is not transferable. Listen. Impurity is transferable. Think of it this way. A sick person does not become healthy by contact with a healthy person. However, a healthy person can become sick by coming in contact with a sick person. Or even more simply, put it this way, you can catch a cold, but you can't catch a healing. When's the last time someone came up and said, hey man, you look great. I was at home this week, I got healing from my kids in their class. No, that didn't happen, man. That didn't happen. Or moms will love this. When's the last time a clean carpet made dirty shoes clean? It's always dirty shoes making a clean carpet dirty. Get it? But what's the greater point the Lord is making now? It's found in verse 14. So it is with this people and with this nation before me, declares the Lord. And so it is with every work of their hands. What they offer there is unclean. Let me put this as simply as I can. The people are polluted, and therefore their worship is polluted. They are impure. Notice in verse 14, with every work of their hands is unclean, meaning their sacrifices, meaning their temple work, meaning even their agricultural work is deemed unclean. Here's how one commentator, Michael Steady, puts it this way, explaining, and he says, there is no way unclean offerings offered in an unclean temple could cleanse an unclean people. Their hearts are impure, their worship is impure, their work is impure. There's so much application here. I want to point out a few points from this right now, and they'll be on the screen for you. Number one, we learned this. Listen, holiness is not transferable. What do we mean by that? Your grandparents cannot save you. Your parents cannot save you. Your friend's faith cannot save you. Christian schools cannot save you. Baptism will not make you holy. Church membership cannot save you. The only person who can save us is Jesus Christ and his righteousness and his holiness. We can't do something and earn holiness by stuff that we do or attending something or showing up to church or whatever it might be. Holiness, we're not rubbing up close to someone else in our lives and holiness is transferred. That's not the way it works. Secondly, God cares deeply about pure hearts. He cares so deeply about pure hearts. Why? Right here, why? Because evil is contagious. Think of the example of in Joshua chapter 7 of the sin of Achan. Achan sins and all of God's people suffer. And the phrase that has resulted from that biblical story is this. There's sin in the camp. There's sin in the camp. And when there's sin in the camp, all the people become defiled with the consequences of what's occurring within that sin. Think of how devastating that principle is for the church. Think of how devastating is that principle for the family. Think of how serious that is again, how God takes the holiness of his people as we come in and we say we're worshiping God, but at the very same times, our hearts and lives are totally defiled in blatant and grievous sin. The Holy Spirit cares about this so much. The people who dare to come to church with blatant sin covering their lives and they dare to receive the Lord's Supper as they profane communion because their lives, I'm not talking about sin you're broken over. I'm talking about you're sitting and you don't give a rip and you're adulterous and you're profane and you are just living out this thing you know is wrong before God and you dare to come in before a holy God and take his Lord, take his supper before him. That is serious to the Lord. That cannot keep happening. Holiness matters to the Lord. You know, one of the great graces that the Holy Spirit could do for us today is to shine his light on the sin, to shine his light on the sin that contaminates this body right now here, to shine his light on the sin that contaminates marriages and families. And some of you right now, you want to leave. You want to leave and you can leave, but you will be missing out because God loves us so much. He doesn't let us stay within our sin. And the holiness of God is so important to him. This isn't about us gathering to make ourselves feel better about ourselves. This is us understanding we serve a holy God and we are to love him with everything we have and to see our lives and reality and sin for what it is. That's the message of the Bible. Our God is a consuming fire. He is not to be trifled with. He is awesome and gracious and loving and holy and so merciful in all these things. And one of the ways he proves that to us is by revealing to us that which must change. Because he won't let us stay in our sin day after day and week after week and month after month. One of the great graces the Holy Spirit could do for us as a church today is to shine his light on what sin exists right now in this church. Do it, Lord. Please, God, do it in your loving kindness. Lead us to repentance. You know, I think about the impurity within our lives. I think about the seasons we go through as a church. I think about the casualness of our worship. I just think we stroll in and we got all these things happening. Our lives are so concerned about all these other areas. The casuals, God is one compartment among 25 in our lives. It's just true. It's just true for so many. It's true. He's just another item to be checked off in our lives. We're filled with self-indulgence and self-obsession. And we walk in here, we're so casual, not even having a clue of how holy and awesome he is. God, we repent. I think of the arrogance of our idolatry. The arrogance of how we live our lives. We say one thing, we spout off our Christianese, but the other side, man, our lives are totally living an opposite of what we say over here, what we do over here. It's arrogance. And it grieves the Lord. I consider the smugness in our offering. Smug. Building our palaces for ourselves. Accumulating so much earthly treasure for ourselves. So concerned. The smugness in our wealth. So many of us are so proud in our wealth. We love our wealth more than Christ. We live for our wealth. We worship our wealth. We find security in our wealth. All our eggs are in the basket of our earthly wealth. At the same time, we say we love Christ. We don't when we do that. God says, because I love you, I lead you to repentance. Stop being so smug in your wealth. Proud people that we are, all of us. Pride in our prayerlessness. We don't pray. We don't pray at home. We don't pray to God. We offer a little token here and there. What is that? The pride? Say it for what it is. The pride of our prayerlessness. God, we repent. This is why we must guard our hearts. Proverbs 4:23, listen carefully. Proverbs 4:23 says, keep your heart with all vigilance. Guard your heart, church, with all vigilance. Why? For from it flow the springs of life. You see that? Guard your heart, because your heart is the spring, is the well of water that serves the community. If the well becomes polluted, the whole community becomes polluted. If the heart becomes polluted, the whole life becomes polluted. What social media platform is desecrating your heart right now? What social media platform is desecrating your heart right now? What relationship is defiling your heart? Like right now, what relationship that you are currently in is defiling your heart before God? What habit is destroying your heart? What hobby is distracting your heart? What deception is damaging your heart? Just make no mistake about it today. Lord, help us. Make no mistake about it. God is so gracious, unspeakably gracious, unlimited in grace. Listen, but make no mistake about it. Sin is serious. Sin is serious. You say, well, this is Old Covenant Haggai 2 stuff under the law. Well, let's go to the New Testament for a second. Let's look at 2 Timothy chapter 2. This is for New Covenant believers right now. Let everyone who names the name of the Lord depart from iniquity. I name the name of the Lord, I live in sin. That's not good. There's something seriously wrong with that. I name the name of the Lord, I come to church, I do my thing, but I'm living a totally different life and I'm loving my sin. That is not compatible with a true Christ follower. We name Christ, we depart from iniquity. And notice the outcome. Therefore, if anyone, look at how much this relies to Haggai right here. Therefore, if anyone cleanses himself from what is dishonorable, he will be a vessel for honorable use. Cleanses himself in repentance to the Lord, to be cleansed of sin and seeking the holiness of God with his or her life. And then when they are cleansed, they are set apart. They are useful to the master of the house. They are ready for good works. They are ready to be used for the Lord. When we fail to cleanse ourselves, we are dishonorable. We are not ready. We are not useful. We are not set apart holy to God. God loves holiness so much. We must cleanse ourselves. We must cleanse ourselves. What have we brought in with us today? Like here right now. What have we brought in with us today? Some of us have brought in deep, sinful anger. We're so angry, we've hurt others. Some of us right now in this place, we have brought in with us adultery. Adultery exists right now here. In Jesus' name, repent. Repent before a holy God that he might shine his light in every aspect of our lives. Others have brought in here today addiction. Addiction that is killing us. Addiction that is leading us astray. Addiction that is overcoming our desires and affections and ruining our love for Christ. Please let us admit that a lot of us have brought in today apathy. Apathy. You know, obviously I'm taking this seriously. Obviously, God's been working in my heart. Obviously, there's been a longing and a desire for the Lord to reveal. I'm saying, God, show me my sin, Lord. Show me my sin. I want to see it. I don't see it clearly enough right now. God, show me. Show me what I need to see. I'm not afraid of that. In fact, I love it. I don't feel condemned at all. This message right now, I mean, if you're feeling condemnation, that's not of the Holy Spirit. I want to feel conviction. The more conviction I feel, the more loved I feel by Christ. This is so important and so necessary. I think one of the overarching sins of this church right now, and I will speak prophetically, and you can decide whether you believe it's right or wrong. You got to test everything that's said. But I believe across this church right now, one of the main sins that we face as a body is we have not loved God with our whole hearts. He is one of many things, as we said. I really believe that. We have said the right things. We nod our heads. We play the game, but we have not loved God with our whole hearts. And the greatest commandment in the Bible is to love God with all our hearts. So God, on behalf of whatever I am right here, we repent. Repent of that, Lord, in my life. Figure out how to play the game in such a way I can put the right pieces in the right places to satisfy the people around me and he try to satisfy you. Yet all the while I'm playing a game, you know very well what's going on. So easy to settle for 6.5 out of 10. So most of the church is doing it. Hardly anyone's going to challenge you in this. Hardly any movement of God right now is going to walk around and try to speak and let your sin be. They want to just make yourself feel better wherever you are. Hardly anyone's going to be doing this. It's so easy to settle. So easy. I feel it every day to you. I feel it every day. But the Lord wants more of us because the Lord loves us. Because the Lord loves us. Pollution leads to impurity. And secondly, contamination leads to consequences. Look at verse 15 now. Now then consider from this day onward. Look what the Lord's doing now. He's like, I want you to pay attention here. Before stone was placed upon stone in the temple, before the work of the temple restarted, listen what he says. He says, how did you do? How did you fare? How did it make out with you? He says, when one came to a heap of 20 measures, there were but 10. You got 50% return on what you were expecting. When one came to the wine vat to draw 50 measures, there were about 20. You got 40% of what you were expecting to get. And why was that? Look at verse 17. I struck you. I struck you. And all the products of your toil and blight with mildew and with hail. And notice God's heart here. Yet you did not turn to me. See what God wants there? You did not turn to me, declares the Lord. This is fascinating. Consider from this day onward. You know what God's saying right there? He's like, this, don't miss the lesson right now. Pick up what the Holy Spirit's putting down. Live differently in light of what you're learning here. Proverbs 4:7, the beginning of wisdom is this. Get wisdom. Like right now, get wisdom. God's giving us wisdom. He's showing us what we need. Do not hear it and just disregard. Don't do that. God's speaking so powerfully this weekend. Don't be a fool. Receive it from God himself. The question is asked, how did it go before the temple work restarted again? How did it go with your farming? How did it go with your production? How did it go with your returns? And the answer was, it didn't go well at all. It was bad. The examples of the returns again, 50% and 40%. And notice why this happened. It wasn't because of bad farming techniques. It wasn't because of human mismanagement. It wasn't because of poor stock market timing. It wasn't because of bad luck. It was because the Lord had struck them with covenant curses. You see the mention of blight and mildew in these verses? That's a direct quote from Deuteronomy 28. This is part of the promised curses due to disobedience upon God's people. And listen, what do we know about the promised curses of disobedience? They were designed by God to cause his people to return to him. That's why in verse 17, yet you did not turn, you did not repent to me, declares the Lord. Quick application here, notice this. God's discipline doesn't guarantee that hearts will return. God's discipline is designed even today that we would return to him, but it doesn't guarantee that hearts will return to him. Over the years of ministry, I have seen with a sorrow-filled heart and a holy frustration and holy anger at times, and with a tremendous sadness, I have seen stubborn hearts fight against the discipline of God again and again and again and again. They will not bow their head. They will not bow their knee. They will not give in. They will fight and they will fight and they will fight and they will fight against the will of God upon their lives. I tell you, be very, very, very careful. Proverbs 29, verse 1. Look at, he who is often reproved yet stiffens his neck will suddenly be broken beyond healing. The obstinance, the stiffened neck, the heart of stone. Who's here right now? Who's here right now? You have resisted and resisted and resisted and hardened your heart and been so stubborn and obstinate and rebellious over and over and over again. The issue is standing before you as clear as day right now. The situation you need to repent of is right there in front of you, and the choice again. And the Lord is pressing in with love and grace and gentleness and the promise of forgiveness. But it must require our part to say, God, I have sinned against you. I beg you, do not resist the Holy Spirit.
3: 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Live in the Light exists to see radical transformation in God's people through the revelation of God's truth. We believe that through the faithful and passionate preaching of God's word, disciples will be made and the church will be strengthened. Our prayer is as people are impacted by Live in the Light, they will be renewed in mind, reinforced in faith, and resolved in will to live in Jesus Christ. That's all for today. Join us next time at Live in the Light.